Excuse me if this sounds a bit direct, but how much do you know about persecution? Not just as a word, but as a lived reality. And when you hear that Christians are suffering for their faith at historically unprecedented levels, how deeply do you care? Hi, I'm Bernie Diamond, and welcome again to Fresh. Right now, Christians in Nigeria are facing some of the world's most brutal attacks. According to Open Doors UK, more followers of Jesus are killed in Nigeria each year than in the rest of the world combined. Premier Christian News in London reports that in the past year alone, more than 7,000 Christians have been murdered, over 1,100 communities displaced, and nearly 19,000 churches destroyed by extremists. But behind those statistics are faces, families fleeing into the bush, pastors tortured, women and children left without homes, all because they refuse to deny Jesus. Back in his day,

0: Jesus said this, Matthew chapter 5, verse 10, "Blessed are those who are persecuted for righteousness' sake, for theirs is the kingdom of heaven." That's not an easy verse to hear. But God calls us to stand with his suffering body, to pray, to care, to act, because when one part of the body hurts, every part should feel the pain. Those of us who live in relative comfort and safety are called to pray for courage, hope, and strength for our brothers and sisters in Nigeria and beyond. 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

0: Welcome to today's Council Fire Daily Devotional, written by Frank Ward and read by myself, Skylar Elias. A Father's Laugh. Therefore, be merciful, just as your Father also is merciful. Luke 6:36. What's the biggest mistake you have ever made? Sometimes we perceive our mistakes as bigger than they really are. That feeling when you think you have completely wrecked something is not a good place to be. Two times come to my mind. The first one happened when I was still learning how to drive. We were out on my dad's trap line, hunting and trapping beaver. We had this huge Chevy Suburban that needed to be moved, and I volunteered to do it. I had it in reverse, and my dad was directing me back. In my excitement, I stepped too hard on the gas and crashed right into a tree. I stayed in the driver's seat, looking at my dad's reaction in the mirror. He did not look happy, so I stayed there for a while before getting out and telling him I was sorry. My second memory has to do with watching my dad clean his shotgun barrel with a thin willow stick and cloth at the end of it. I decided to copy him and proceeded to clean the barrel of my 410 shotgun until the stick got stuck in the barrel. I was pretty worried that my dad would not be happy with me. I agonized the whole day about how he would react. Later, upon inspecting my mess and hearing my explanation, he started laughing. It put me instantly at ease. It affirmed my dad's love for me and made me think that my mistake was not as huge as I had thought. By the way, my dad did forgive me for backing into the tree and allowed me to continue driving his vehicles. As followers of Christ, we make mistakes in our journey here on earth. I am most thankful that our Heavenly Father is merciful, and when we repent, we are renewed in our relationship with Him. Thank you for listening to today's Council Fire Devotional, brought to you by the Native Evangelical Fellowship of Canada and Intertribal Life Ministries. 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
2: How do you do? Pretending is one way children experiment with life, trying on different roles and attitudes, but pretense can be a trap, as the woman in this story discovered. She became lost inside an image she made for herself, an image that led to guilt and shame. She found freedom and truth only when her heart and mind and life were unshackled. Lighting the darkness with true life stories that speak the truth in love. This is Unshackled, dramatized and produced in Chicago by Pacific Garden Mission. It's the new millennium, and many people wonder what the future holds. Homeless people don't wonder, though. They know the future holds hunger, cold, and hopelessness. And that's why Pacific Garden Mission keeps the doors open day and night to shelter people living on the streets, to give them hope. Each night, more than 500 men, women, and children receive food, clothing, and a safe place to sleep, even medical and dental care if needed, and all without charge, thanks to the gifts of caring friends. Since 1877, the old lighthouse has been shining in the heart of Chicago, keeping some from suicide, others from starvation, offering all the gift of new life. And those who receive new life know what the future holds, and they go forth boldly to tell others, like the woman in this story. And now for broadcast around the earth, here's program number 2566 in the series Unshackled, the program that makes you face yourself and think.
3: What are we doing here?
4: This is where I live, Robin. Come on in.
3: Cool. Turn on the light so I can see.
4: I can see you. That's all that matters.
3: None of that now.
4: Why not? We're all alone.
3: No, I just don't want to, that's all.
4: But I love you, Robin.
3: No, Kevin, I'm not ready for that.
4: Come on, honey. Relax.
3: I said no, and I mean it.
2: The woman in our story was only 15 when she faced this moral dilemma. Not the first time, and not the last. If she had persisted in saying no, her story would have been different. But because she finally said yes, her life was changed forever. This is the true story of Robin Melvin right now on Unshackled.
5: I was the youngest of six children. We always went to church, and I memorized the Ten Commandments as a child. That was the extent of religion for me. My parents gave us love for nature through family outings, but when I became a teenager, their drinking and bitter arguments made me feel insecure. Dad retired from civil service at age 48 when I was in the seventh grade. My oldest sister was teaching.

0: my school then, and she let me stay with her one night a week. As soon as we finish the dishes, we can go to the laundromat, okay?
1: Fine.
0: How's Dad doing with retirement?
1: Okay. He keeps Mom up half the night discussing things. But he does all the talking. I cover my head with a pillow so I don't have to listen. I hate meal times when he's been drinking.
0: That last year in Vietnam changed him a lot.
1: Yeah, that and drinking.
0: Well, how's school?
1: Sometimes I feel like I don't fit in. Not even with the other cheerleaders.
0: Well, don't let it get to you, Robin.
1: No, I try not to. I have a couple of boyfriends, though.
0: Well, that always helps.
1: Jelaine, how old were you the first time you kissed a boy?
0: About 15, I think.
1: I was 11.
0: Why, you little hussy.
1: A bunch of us were in my friend's basement, and they were all kissing, so I did too. I didn't want to, and I didn't like it very much.
0: Well, then why did you do it?
2: Summers were great. I spent a lot of time helping a neighbor in her 70s who ran a campground. When I started my freshman year, I was still pretty naive. I was also insecure because of the tension at home. Afraid of what others would think, I just wasn't able to stand up for myself. So I followed my friends when it came to drinking and boys. Alcohol made me feel accepted and cool. At 15, I began to slide into promiscuity, dating older boys. Kevin was 22 and had been married.
3: Aw, don't go in yet.
1: I have to. It's almost 4 a.m.
3: I hope you have your key this time.
1: Yeah. I don't think Mom would believe me if I told her I was sleepwalking again.
3: You need to stand up to your parents, Robin, and tell them you're dating me.
1: That's easy for you to say. They think you're too old for me.
3: I treat you like a lady. Hey, you're the only person that's allowed to smoke in my car. Did you tell them that?
1: I don't tell them anything, Kevin. I just sneak out when they're asleep. And I better sneak back in before they wake up.
3: Hey, cut class on Monday, okay? We'll go somewhere fun.
2: I became an accomplished liar, making up wild stories to cover the times when I was caught. At 15, a girlfriend and I would go into bars and let men buy us drinks. But being used seemed to make me weaker instead of stronger. The summer of 1979, Craig, my oldest brother, was killed in a car accident. At the time, I was babysitting at my sister's house and had to break the news to her.
4: Oh, Robin, we were so close. I can't believe Craig's dead.
1: Oh, I couldn't believe it either when his wife called.
4: Well, why didn't she call my house? Why didn't she call Mom and Dad?
1: She tried. She said the line was busy.
4: Oh, they probably had the phone off the hook again.
1: Yeah, which means they're arguing again. Which means Dad is drinking again.
4: This'll break their hearts.
1: I don't want to go home and tell them about this.
4: We have to, though. We'd better go right now.
1: Why did this have to happen anyway?
2: There was so much I didn't understand. Dad's anger and drinking, which got worse after my brother's death. My inability to say no to things that left me feeling ashamed and guilty. My grades went down along with my morals. Still, I maintained the pretense of being cool. I dabbled in drugs as well, but inside I felt horrible. Senior year, I began to hang around with Jeff, who made me laugh and made me feel at ease.
1: Boy, you sure treat your mother well.
5: You mean you don't?
1: I mean, you're so affectionate. Kissing her goodbye like that? I've never seen a guy do that. Or a girl, for that matter. We sure don't do that at my house.
5: So, start a new trend.
1: Oh, you have no idea what you're saying.
5: Why not tell people you love them? Life is short, and you never know when it'll end.
1: You're right, Jeff. I never told my brother Craig I loved him. Where shall we go?
5: Let's go to the mall and see if we can make people laugh, huh? You want a hit?
2: I fell in love with Jeff because I saw the tenderness in his heart, and I could be myself with him. Jeff smoked pot, but he didn't drink much until we began dating. My own drinking increased too. In May, just before graduation, he took me to a free pregnancy clinic for a test that came back positive.
5: I'm really glad you don't want to get an abortion.
1: Oh, no way! But what am I gonna do?
5: Well, it's not the end of the world, Robin. Babies happen.
1: Oh, not in my family. My folks will kill me.
2: especially after all the grief I've given them.
5: Well, you might be surprised.
2: Are you kidding? They grounded me for cutting class. They're planning this big graduation party for me, so I don't dare tell them now.
5: At least you finished school.
2: But I feel so ashamed. I just know they'll kick me out of the house for getting pregnant.
5: Why don't we get married?
2: You don't have to ask me that.
5: I want to.
2: No, not like this. My parents took care of me without condemnation during my pregnancy. I was scared and drank a lot. Jeff proposed a second time, and I refused again. Then he enlisted in the Army. Just before he left for basic training in October, he proposed again, and I accepted. We were married 3 days after Christmas, but none of our family attended. Jeff went back to training, and our son was born 3 weeks later. Hello?
6: Robin?
2: Yes, Jeff. We have a boy.
6: Wait till I tell the guys. Did you name him Justin?
2: Yes, he's so cute, Jeff, just like you. Mom and Dad and my sister were all here.
6: Oh, I wish I could have been there.
2: I had your picture right beside me on the table. I was really proud that I could say, that's my husband.
6: I love you, Robin.
2: I love you, too. I'm so glad Mom encouraged us to marry before the baby was born. When the baby was 2 months old, Jeff took us with him to Fort Riley, Kansas, where we lived in a little trailer. We settled right into the party life, drinking and using drugs all weekend with strangers, while our precious baby slept in the next room. I even tried acid. Since we lived 30 miles out, many people just stayed at our place overnight. I was proud of being able to outdrink anyone. I wanted to be a good wife and mother, but alcohol controlled me.
5: Oh, man, Robin. Take it easy with the noise. My head hurts.
2: I have to clear a place so I can feed Justin.
5: What time did I pass out?
2: 1 o'clock, I think. I stayed up till 4.
5: You're lucky. He's such a good baby.
2: He sleeps almost as well as your buddies in there.
5: Oh, that's different. They're drunk.
2: We're gonna have to get a bigger place, Jeff.
5: Yeah, it is a bit crowded on weekends.
2: It's gonna get worse. I'm pregnant again.
5: You are? Fantastic! Do you feel okay?
2: I'm fine. Hey, let's get some beer to celebrate. The wild parties continued. We always paid our bills and bought groceries before we bought our vices, but we partied every weekend. Jeff applied for on-base housing, and we moved into the apartment 2 months before the baby was due. We borrowed a cot to sleep on because we had no furniture, no phone, but the place was furnished with roaches. Our little Ashley was born May 1st, and we went home the next day. 2 days later, she had a fever, and Jeff took her to the doctor. When he returned, he gave me the bad news.
6: Robin!
2: Where's Ashley?
5: I had to leave her at the hospital so they could run some tests.
2: Oh, no, Jeff!
5: No, don't worry, honey. The jaundice is almost gone.
2: But why the fever?
5: They don't know. They did a spinal tap while I was there.
2: A spinal tap? Oh, Jeff, it must be serious! I need to be with her, Jeff. She needs me.
5: Easy, honey. I'll see if a neighbor can watch Justin, and I'll take you to the hospital.
7: Ashley has spinal meningitis, Mrs. Melvin. We're not sure if the meningitis is bacterial or viral, so we're putting her on antibiotics for 8 days.
2: When can she come home, Doctor?
7: I don't know yet.
2: Will she be all right?
7: Well, there could be some side effects. The worst being that she could suffer some hearing loss.
2: I can't even hold her.
7: Well, I'm afraid not. But you can visit her as much as you'd like.
2: Oh, she looks so sweet lying there sleeping. Is she in pain?
7: She'd be crying if she were. Don't worry, Mrs. Melvin. We'll take good care of her.
2: Every night I went to the hospital and watched her sleep. She never cried. My sister made plans to come and help me take care of Justin so I could spend more time with Ashley. We still didn't have a phone, so we gave the hospital our neighbor's number. One night we got a call that Ashley was in code blue, fighting for her life.
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2: We rushed to the hospital where Ashley lay in ICU surrounded by tubes and monitors. She seemed so peaceful, so Jeff left to pick up my sister at the train in Topeka. An army chaplain was with me by then, but the nurse asked us to leave while they drew blood. When I checked on Ashley again, she wasn't crying, but her little arms and legs were flailing and her eyes were wild.
1: Look at those monitors. What's wrong with her?
7: We're trying to find out, Mrs. Melvin.
1: No, you never should have drawn blood from her. She's too little.
7: Why don't you wait outside?
1: She needs me.
3: Let's wait outside so they can do their work.
1: Chaplain, she has to be okay.
3: I'm sure the doctors are doing all they can. Sit down here and let me pray with you.
1: Oh, God, I want my baby. Please.
3: The Lord is my shepherd, I shall not want. He maketh me to lie down in green pastures. He leadeth me beside the still waters. He restoreth my soul. He leadeth me in the paths of righteousness for his name's sake. Yea, though I walk through the valley of the shadow of death, I will fear no evil, for thou art with me.
7: Mrs. Melvin, I am so sorry we lost her.
2: I held my little daughter, now peaceful and wrapped in a blanket as if she was asleep. I never doubted that she was with God, but how could I tell Jeff and my sister that Ashley was dead? The next week was a grief-stricken days. Jeff put in for emergency leave and we went back to Illinois for the funeral. My family took care of everything for us. After we returned to Kansas, getting high was all that seemed to ease the pain.
5: Maybe you should put away the bassinet, honey.
1: Not yet. Somehow it keeps her here with me.
5: Give me that fly swatter.
1: Those roaches. Maybe that's what made her sick.
5: They said it was a rare cold virus.
1: I don't believe them. I hate that hospital. I hate this apartment, too.
5: Look, I'm gonna put in for compassionate reassignment, Robin. We'll get away from here.
2: Jeff was reassigned to a post in Illinois, and our heavy drinking continued. I was isolated and lonely. One night a friend came by, and we drank all night while Jeff slept. When Jeff began to dress for work, I freaked out.
5: What do you mean, stay home? I can't stay home, Robin. I have to go to work.
1: Don't leave me, honey. Please, I don't want to be alone.
5: Go to bed and sleep
1: no,
5: it off.
1: No, don't leave me.
5: Hey, look what you did to my shirt. You tore it. No, now I got to change.
1: I don't want you to go, Jeff. You can spend the day with me, can't you? Please, don't go.
5: But get real, Robin. I can't stay home. Look, are you nuts? We're tearing my clothes off? What do you want anyway, acid?
1: I can't stand being alone. You can't leave me. You can't.
5: Calm down before I put you in a cold shower. You're just drunk.
2: A year later, Jeff got out of the army and we moved back to our hometown where Jeff's drinking got worse. He spent more and more time with his buddies after work, even though I was pregnant again. Our second son was born by C-section, and we were so proud and happy in spite of a $10,000 hospital bill. Jeff re-enlisted in the army and then lost his job. So we went on welfare and food stamps while we waited for his assignment.
5: So where'd you get the coffee?
2: My parents brought over some groceries. They're so much happier since Dad quit drinking.
5: I hate living on handouts. I'll be glad to get back in the army.
2: Why don't I get a job, honey?
5: Who would take care of the kids?
2: Well, you could, since you're not working.
5: I don't want to do that. Besides, if I can't get a job, how can you?
1: I can work at the bar on the corner. I already checked. The tips are good.
5: No.
1: We need the money, Jeff. We're behind on that hospital bill.
5: Well, maybe they'll give us a grant now that we're poor.
1: Maybe. I reapplied. Meanwhile, I'm going to work at the bar. The day the hospital approved our grant, covering the entire bill, I cried and cried, thanking God for helping us. But my job at the bar led to fights between Jeff and me. I would stay after hours and drink with the boss. In April, Jeff reported to Fort Ord, California. I stayed behind to get ready for the move. A week before Jeff returned to get us, I went out drinking with

0: I lost my license for 3 months and paid a $700 fine, but I went right back to a wild lifestyle in California. We added crack cocaine to our list of addictions. A year and a half later, Jeff was sent to Korea, so the boys and I returned to Illinois. I tried a rehab program because the things I did under the influence of alcohol were eating me alive with guilt and shame. Jeff came home in the fall, and the Army moved us to Arkansas, where a real estate agent tried to help us find a home.
1: Well, there aren't very many rentals in this town.
2: There aren't any. We've looked everywhere.
0: We really appreciate your taking the time to help us. No one else would.
1: Well, if nothing else worked, we'll check with someone who's selling and see if they'd be willing to rent instead.
2: I just can't believe this.
1: No, don't you worry. The Lord will open the door somewhere.
0: Soon, I hope. Justin needs to be in school.
2: I guess we could always rent a tent.
1: Yeah. As soon as we get you settled in the house, you folks will have to visit our church. I'll be glad to pick you up.
0: He found us a house and kept inviting us to church, but we didn't go. Something strange was happening to me, though. I began to feel guilty every time I drank. I didn't want to keep getting drunk because it was a bad model for our children, but I didn't know what to do about it. New Year's Eve came and our realtor friend invited us to a party at his church. We went and enjoyed it so much, we attended the service on Sunday, where the pastor was preaching a series of messages on the Ten Commandments.
3: Now Exodus chapter 20 verse 3 says, "Thou shalt have no other gods before me."
4: That's right.
3: That is the first of the Ten Commandments. And if we obeyed that one, the rest would follow.
4: Sure would.
3: We ought to love the Lord God with all our heart and with all our soul. And we put other things in place of him. Alcohol and drugs and sex and money. Anything and everything.
4: That's right.
3: Even ourselves.
4: Yes, sir. Mm-hmm.
3: And then we wonder why we feel so empty. Now you listen to me. God loves you.
4: Yes, he does.
3: And if you knew how much he loves you, how awesome he is, you wouldn't put anything ahead of him. Now the greatest demonstration of his love is seen in the sacrifice of his only son on the cross for our sins. Romans chapter 5 verse 8 says, "But God commendeth his love toward us in that while we were yet sinners, Christ died for us."
4: Amen.
0: The next day, the pastor came to visit us. Jeff put his beer and cigarettes in the kitchen, but I kept right on drinking, smoking, and cussing.
3: I'm really glad you folks came to visit us yesterday.
2: The people sure were friendly, I'll say that.
0: Last year, some people came to our apartment in California and invited us to church. They said we were going to hell. So I slammed the door in their face.
3: Well, they weren't trying to offend you, ma'am. Just a little overzealous.
0: I know I'm a sinner. I don't have to have someone rub my nose in it.
3: I used to be a rowdy drinker back when I was a boilermaker.
0: You?
3: Yes, Robin. Jesus died to set me free, and I can't thank him enough.
0: How did you change?
3: I surrendered my life to God, and he changed me. He really does give you a new heart when you're born again.
0: His words gave me hope, and because he didn't condemn us, we went back to his church. The teachings began to convict me. Jeff wasn't there 3 Sundays later when the pastor preached on the third commandment, "Thou shalt not take the name of the Lord thy God in vain, for the Lord will not hold him guiltless that takes his name in vain." I went forward that day, a desperate sinner whose only hope was Christ.
3: Robin, are you ready to repent for your sins against God and receive Jesus as your Savior?
0: Yes, I am.
3: Do you believe that Jesus is the Son of God?
0: Yes.
3: Do you believe he died on the cross for your sins?
0: Yes.
3: Well, let's pray now and ask God to save you.
0: I can't describe the feeling of relief and peace I felt that day. I was free, forgiven, no longer a captive of my past. The first thing God changed was my language. When I would slip and swear, I would quickly apologize. "I'm sorry, Lord, please forgive me."
2: You're funny, Robin, apologizing to God.
0: But it offends him, Jeff. He hears everything, you know, even our thoughts.
2: Oh, I don't doubt that. Hey, what happened to all the alcohol?
0: I poured it out.
2: All of it? Why didn't you give it to our friends?
0: Alcohol caused

0: so much misery in my life, why would I do that to them?
1: Well, don't bother my marijuana, okay?
0: A few months later, Jeff surrendered his life to Christ too, and we began to grow in faith as our pastor taught us to follow biblical teachings. We'd been saved about 2 years and were living in Alaska when we began listening to Unshackled. The stories helped us to be open and honest with each other. We both confessed our unfaithfulness to each other prior to our salvation. God helped us to forgive each other and to grow in our relationship. His word has healed the scars made by those sinful years. Jeff and I were saved in 1990, and God blessed us with a second daughter, Hannah, in 1994. Today we try to serve the Lord in the local church, in our family, and with our lives. One of my favorite scriptures is 2 Timothy chapter 1, verse 7. For God hath not given us the spirit of fear, but of power, and of love, and of a sound mind.
2: Robin has learned the truth of 2 Corinthians 5:17. Therefore, if any man be in Christ, he is a new creature. Old things are passed away. Behold, all things are become new. And friend, that new life in Christ is for you too. Nothing is too hard for God, not your problems, not your heart. He takes away the guilt of yesterday and gives you the power and grace to live each day. When you invite Him into your heart and life, He promises to make you whiter than snow. Can anyone else make a promise like that? Give God the chance to prove His word. Ask Him into your life right now.
3: 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So until next time, unless our Lord returns before then, the doors to Pacific Garden Mission are open night and day. 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
1: She left the reservation. This was back in the 1940s, late 40s. And she left the reservation, went into the big city of Albuquerque, where she gave birth to this beautiful, bouncing, genius baby boy, and then abandoned me at birth.
2: Sago, Skinagoga, welcome to the Storyteller. 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
1: Hi, my name is Soapy Dollar. I'm a Native American, Mescalero Apache Indian from the reservation there in southern New Mexico, the tribe of Cochise and Geronimo Victorio. So proud of that legacy and that heritage. But it took me a lot of years to become proud and to understand it. I was born in a very difficult situation. The young girl on the reservation, 19-year-old girl named Yolanda, got pregnant out of wedlock. And when time came to deliver the baby, she left the reservation. This was back in the 1940s, late 40s. And she left the reservation, went into the big city of Albuquerque, where she gave birth to this beautiful, bouncing, genius baby boy, and then abandoned me at birth. Yolanda was not prepared, probably emotionally or in any way, to handle a child. Happily, this was in the days before abortion became such a prominent option for young girls. But she abandoned me on the streets of Albuquerque. And another lady came along. Her name was Princess Babe Hawk. Princess Babe Hawk was a 50-year-old woman, 5-0, 50-year-old woman. She had been married three times, was separated from her third husband. And she was a fortune teller. She worked with the crystal ball and the tarot cards and palm reading and that sort of thing, and as a magician's assistant. And she came along and found this beautiful, bouncing, genius baby boy and had compassion in her heart to take me in and take care of me, and took me home. And I lived with her for the first 5 years of my life. She was not able to afford or to, time-wise, to take care of me adequately, perhaps as a full-time mother, but she had children, adult children, by her first marriage, and she passed me around to them and to other neighbors and friends and acquaintances. It's my understanding I lived with about 16 families before I was 6 years old, and that's where I've often accused my mother. I thought of Princess Babe Hawk as my mother. I didn't know about all the rest of this, about the Yolanda and her being pregnant, the 19-year-old girl at the reservation. I didn't learn about her until many years later. I had always thought that Princess Babe Hawk had been my mother. I suppose I should have figured it out. A lady at 50 years of age and more probably wouldn't be having a small child, but when you're a child, you don't think of those things. I didn't realize that. But she passed me around to many different families. Since my name is Dollar, I've always kind of accused her of passing the buck, because that's I figured that's where that phrase came from. I got passed around to all these families. And then when I was almost six, a few months before I was 6 years old, she began to negotiate and entered in contact with a home for homeless and delinquent boys up in Texas, in the panhandle of Texas, Cal Farley's Boys Ranch. He had begun a home for homeless and delinquent boys out on the prairies, out on the open prairies of West Texas, a little cowboy ghost town called Old Tascosa, with its sandstone jail, courthouse and jail. And he had been given about 200 acres there in this little town, little ghost town. And he was transforming that into a home for young boys that he found on the streets of this town, Amarillo, Texas, that didn't have homes and families. And so he had taken in the 8 boys and had begun this home. And at the time, they had about 80 boys there at that time when she began to write Mr. Farley and ask him if he would consider taking this little Indian boy, and which the ranch eventually said yes, they would. And so on June the 1st, 1955, I went to live at Cal Farley's Boys Ranch. I was only 5 years old, almost 6, but I was very nervous. It was my first day there. I was a little scared and intimidated. All the adults and, of course, all the ranch and the setting was totally new and all these boys. And they told me I needed to go wash my face and hands for lunch after we had met for a while in the office building. So they took me to the home for the younger boys, 8 years old and under. And they said, go wash your face and hands. It's time to go have lunch together. So I did. But in my nervousness and my haste, I left soap behind my ears and on my neck. And when they inspected me to see that I had washed properly and so on, they found that soap behind my ears, and they called me Soapy. They even introduced me at the dining hall. We have a 5-year-old Soapy Dollar has come to live with us. And so I never was able to overcome that, and I've been known as Soapy Dollar for all these many years now. I never was able to shake that nickname. I don't mind it at all now. I like New Man Dollar because in some ways later on as I came to faith, to walk with God and to know him, I always thought it was wonderful that somehow somebody prophetically back when they were putting a name on a birth certificate, they had come up with the name New Man. And I felt it was prophetic because the Bible promises that in Christ, when we come to faith in Christ and come into that relationship with God, that we become a new person, a new man. As I settled into life at the ranch, they put me for my first years in a dorm or a home with very small children, 8 years old and under. But when you turned 8, you were moved to the big dorms where you lived with boys from 8 to 16 or 17. And it got a little meaner and a little tougher. The schedule was one that you'd get up every morning at 6. We'd clean up our rooms, make our beds, dress ourselves, go to breakfast, and then from breakfast go back and have roll call to make sure everybody was still there, nobody had run off. And then we would go to school all during the day in the school months. And then we'd come back for lunch and roll call again and go to lunch. We all ate in a big common cafeteria, 400 boys woofing down tons of food in 15 minutes and getting out and going back to school. And after school, we had chores of different kinds. Small boys, we would pick up around the dorm, pull weeds, clean up, and do chores. The older boys did all the jobs, for example, that would be needed in any given city. The boys did all the electrical. They did all the construction. They did the repair work on all the farm buildings and took care of the cattle and the livestock. So we had tremendous vocational education opportunity because they had to do everything that would have to be done in a small town, carpentry, plumbing, electrical, and so on. And so that was the lifestyle of the ranch. And when I was 8, they put me into the dorm with the older boys. And I got put in the dorm with this young 16-year-old boy named Danny. I was in his very room. There were 6 boys to a room, 6 rooms to a dorm. And we had 3 bunk beds, so we would have 6 boys to a room. And I was in Danny's room. Danny was the big man on campus. He was the meanest, toughest, most foul-mouthed boy on the ranch, and we all wanted to grow up and be just as tough and mean as he was. But he would kick us around, hit us, yell at us, force us to do his chores and things. Just a very, very mean fellow. Like I said, a very fine athlete, very high influence on the ranch. But one day, Danny just changed totally, without any explanation, without any warning. His life changed. His demeanor changed. His vocabulary changed. Everything about him. And nobody knew what had happened. He just was changed. All of a sudden, he was gentle and kind. And his took us a while to even begin to understand his speech because his vocabulary had changed so much. He treated us gently and kindly. And everyone thought he was sick. Not only us boys, but even the dorm parents were wondering, what's wrong with Danny? Because he had been so mean and so breaking all the rules. and such a terrible influence, but he all of a sudden he was changed. And it took 2 or 3 weeks, and by that time everybody was wondering what happened. And one night the chaplain said, "Some of you have been asking questions about Danny Fletcher. I want to ask Danny to come up and tell you a little bit about his life tonight." And this was in an evening chapel service. And Danny got up and, in a very few words, very kind of quiet, but very clear, he said, "I've decided to give my life to Jesus Christ." And it was just like a bomb going off in the chapel. It was like, ooh, that caused a stir that lasted probably for 20 years. His conversion, and as he came to Christ, in the next coming weeks, 2 to 3, 4, 5 weeks, Norris Johnson, Gerald Anderson, just over and over, the older, bigger boys, 16, 17, 18-year-old, tougher boys, one by one, they began to give their life to Christ as well. And it just began a spiritual movement that, like I said, lasted probably for about 20 years as the people that were caught up in it, as their lives influenced many, many others. And that's how I came into faith, just through the influence of Danny's life being changed. In those weeks, I gave my life to Christ as well. And of course, it didn't take long at the boys' home where I grew up. I was eager. I had always been eager and wondering about God. I remember one of my earliest memories is at the ranch one Saturday afternoon. We had a little time to ourselves, and I wandered over to a little lake that was on the ranch property, and nestled down into the cattails that are growing up at the edges of this lake. And I nestled down into them, was lying on my back, looking up at the sky and the clouds that were drifting by in the beautiful blue sky. And I remember this very clearly, this wondering in my mind, who am I? Where do I belong? What significance do I have? Is there any purpose? Who made this world? And God, if you're there, do I matter to you? What is my place? Is there any, I don't know mom and dad. I don't know the background and so on. And I remember early on wondering a whole lot about my place in the world and if there was any significance to my life, or as I just kind of drifting along here like a twig sitting on the waves of the ocean and no significance and no background, no future. I remember having these thoughts and wondering. And it was about that time that I began to be involved in some of the Bible classes at the boys' home. They were non-denominational. They didn't talk to us about church or about church rituals so much as just taught us from that old book. And we read these wonderful stories of this man, a man named Jesus, who loved people and helped people and cared about people and came to bring us into the family of God.
3: The testimony you just heard is a powerful example of what God can do in a person's life when we put our trust in Jesus. It doesn't matter who you are or where you've been, God loves you and wants to bring you into His family. That's why He sent Jesus, to deal with your sin that separates you from God and makes it possible for God to accept you. Listen to these words. "For God so loved the world that He gave His only begotten Son, that whosoever believeth on Him should not perish, but have everlasting life." So what are you waiting for? Accept Jesus as your Savior today and let God make you His own.
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0: Welcome to Travel Trails. On today's program, we have two guests who share about the love and forgiveness of God. First, Rita Anderson had a chat with Rebel Ahrens, a young lady from Vancouver, BC. Let's hear what she shares about her life.
1: So tell me a little bit about yourself. Where are you from?
2: We're from Vancouver. We grew up here. Right along East Vancouver, like Commercial Drive and Pender and the native housing there.
1: Oh, yeah.
2: Just okay. A couple blocks from the New Beginning Church here. big family. My dad and my mom separated when I was just a baby, but we had our stepdad with us for a really long time. He's still in the picture.
1: Wonderful.
2: He's from Palestine, so my mom's indigenous. Oh. Yeah, my mom's indigenous. My stepdad's Palestinian. Big family, three older siblings, two younger siblings, and I'm right in the middle. And my older siblings all have kids, so it's a bigger family. Just keeps growing.
1: Very good. And you're indigenous?
2: I am indigenous, yes.
1: Yes. Was there God in your life when you were young?
2: Yeah, my older siblings did start bringing us to church when we were 5 years old. Just dragged us from, we lived in Surrey at the time.
1: Oh, okay.
2: A couple cities away, so we did transit to come to New Beginnings here.
1: Oh.
2: So the commute was pretty long, but.
1: When you were 5 years
2: old? 5 years old, yeah, my older siblings took us. And it's really interesting because Pastor Joe, who was the head pastor here, Joe Russell, we would get here and then he'd drive us all the way back to Surrey.
1: Oh.
2: Every Sunday. And then, growing up, all my siblings kind of stopped coming.
1: And what did you learn about God at that time? At that young age?
2: You know, the typical Sunday school stuff, like the songs and everything, and just a lot of coloring and like VeggieTales was a big thing.
1: Highlight?
2: Yeah.
1: What are you doing now?
2: Right now, I just finished another year at Trinity Western University in Langley.
1: And what are you taking?
2: Human kinetics, yeah.
1: Good.
2: Yeah, I'm really excited. I hope to use my degree. I've been praying about it a lot. It's on my heart to, you know, like Jesus, he was with the marginalized and those who were oppressed and the fatherless and the outcast. And, like, I grew up in kind of like that category or that.
1: Yeah.
2: I have a big heart for using my degree and bringing it back here to East Vancouver to help with promoting healthier lifestyles and health and wellness stuff, nutrition, coaching.
1: Good.
2: Yeah, I'm excited.
1: Yes. Mm-hmm. And you have a personal relationship with God?
2: I do, yes.
1: Okay.
2: Yeah, it can be really frustrating at times. only because, it's really interesting to see different seasons of my life and, you know, where I'm on those like faith highs and where I'm struggling a lot and I feel like I am walking in the wilderness and that's those, you know, everything in the Bible becomes so real and so we're living through those times, you know, just clinging to the scripture and to his word is something.
1: So how did you come to know the Lord?
2: Various different ways. I see him, now that I'm older, I see him through a lot of different ways. But New Beginnings, yeah.
1: Okay.
2: Yeah. I started when I was 5 years old and meeting Joe and Sylvia, Byron and Diane. There's something different about them, you know, compared to.
1: Why did you feel like you needed a personal relationship with God?
2: Well, I didn't feel like I needed it. It just kind of happened, and I think that's I think that's what a true, you know, Christ-like relationship can feel like. It just kind of happens. I think that's what like love does to you, you know.
1: Okay.
2: It's once I, you know, through New Beginnings or I did the CIT program at Camp Kwanos as well. I did a lot of different leadership stuff and it's just experiencing different communities who follow Jesus, who love Jesus, meeting different people from like around the world. And it's just, you know, all the same things. And like that love for Christ is just kind of like, is just something really exciting and something I'm like, once you taste it, you don't want to go back, you know?
1: Do you find walking with the Lord hard?
2: Oh,
1: when
2: yeah.
1: other people, you know, young people your age are not walking with the Lord?
2: Yeah, definitely. Well, for me, I do have a lot of friends who are non-believers, but I think that would be difficult for me if I wasn't rooted in my faith. But, you know, like Jesus was a fine example of, you know, hanging out with, you know, people who don't have a home, or like the people who are not well off, or like prostitutes. And it's just like all throughout the Bible, you see all these like the outcasts he's kind of hangs around with, and it's hoping that, you know, they see me and go, there's something different about her, you know?
1: Yeah.
2: I'm like, it's Jesus. Yeah. Yeah, but it definitely is. It can be really hard. Like those conversations when we talk about theology or our values and everything, it can get really hard.
1: Yeah. I see you have a Bible there.
2: Yeah.
1: What's one of your favorite?
2: One of my favorite verses, I do really like this one, is Micah 6:8. So he has told you, O man, what is good. And what does the Lord require of you? But to do justice, to love kindness, and to walk humbly with your God. Yeah, I do. I think throughout the seasons of my life, there are various different verses that I do love, but that's one of my favorites, I think. Yeah. Like for justice, for example, I have a lot of mentors. Jenny Shantz actually comes to mind, an executive director of Inner Hope Youth Ministries, and she, you know, just her love for justice is incredible. And I see that in the man of Jesus too, and a lot of people in my life who reflect that. And I think Vancouver, like the residential schools and everything that happened and the injustices there, and the intergenerational trauma that's happening, that's still happening. There's a lot of injustices there, and something that needs attention, something that needs, you know, Christ-like people who...
1: An advocate.
2: Yeah. And loving kindness and walking humbly, it's a good reminder, I think.
1: Yeah, it is, yeah. And you're going to school,
2: mm-hmm.
1: and you work here at New Beginnings. What do you do?
2: I was here at New Beginnings. I'm working at Inner Hope right now as the summer intern.
1: Yeah.
2: But
1: and what do you do at Inner Hope?
2: Inner Hope, it's really interesting because a lot of the families there, so it's a nonprofit organization. And
1: they meet in a building? It's not like a church service.
2: Oh, no, it's not. Yeah, it's not in a church.
1: It's a community mm-hmm. meeting? Yeah.
2: Yeah, so we have two houses, actually. One is sort of the offices where all the admin stuff is happening, all the staff meetings and all the business stuff.
1: Yeah, the business stuff.
2: Yeah, and then the other house is where residents live. So they, a lot of donors help put together funds to buy a house for...
1: Youth. Is it like a shelter? It's for youth.
2: Yeah, there's actually, what I find interesting is there's house parents living inside, so 24/7, and it's...
1: Oh, okay.
2: Yeah, I think that's something that's really different than other organizations, and more of that interpersonal relationships. Yeah. And
1: where do the clients come from?
2: So just people in the community.
1: It's not like a foster home,
2: No. So it's... We do a lot of different things, so a lot of life skills. There's different programs, yeah.
1: Oh, I see.
2: So, which is...
1: So you offer programs to the community?
2: Yeah, we do.
1: Oh, okay.
2: And it's more community-based, yeah.
1: Oh, okay.
2: Yeah. Yeah, it's good. I think there are some of the different areas. There's discipleship, there's housing, there's life skills, Yeah, it's pretty good. Yeah.
1: And you work here in New Beginnings. What do you do here?
2: I don't work here now.
1: Do you do the YES program?
2: To say yes. No, I was actually a participant when they first launched that program.
1: Oh, okay.
2: Like a long time ago.
1: Oh, okay.
2: Yeah, I was one of the children they were looking after. Actually, oh. Pastor Byron taught me to tie my shoes.
1: Oh.
2: Yeah. No, but I do hope to come back because New Beginnings was my home church. Like, I grew up here and has been a big part of my life and my growth and development and my spiritual walk, and yeah.
1: Mm-hmm. How do you see God in your life in the future?
2: In the future? I mean, I think that's the thing. We don't really, he works in mysterious ways, right? There's so many times in my life where I was angry or frustrated or, you know, excited to all the different emotions, just seeing my life unfold for his kingdom. And yeah, I mean, it can get really, there are times where I do get really angry. I'm like, that's not what I, you know, that's not what I, God is like pushing me one way. And I'm like, that's not where I want to go. Like, you know, yeah. When children have little arguments or yeah. fights with their yeah. parents, that's me a lot of the times. I can get really stubborn.
1: I think
2: yeah.
1: we all can.
2: Yeah.
1: Yeah.
2: Yeah. Yeah, that's, I think just trusting in him, which can be really hard too, really hard.
1: Is there another Bible verse you'd like to share? Because you mentioned different seasons.
2: Yeah, that one right now is what I'm...
1: What you're going
2: yeah,
1: through right now.
2: Yeah, it's one of my favorite. It's something, yeah, a good reminder.
1: Yeah.
2: Mm-hmm. Yeah. Another one is, I think, because the Gospels are very different. Like,
1: right.
2: they're all very similar, different authors. Yeah. Where it's one thing in the Bible that is really amazing to me is, like, I think Jesus is the ultimate role model, especially for me. When he was on the cross, you know, and when he was about to die, he said, you know, he looked to the heavens and he's like, Father, forgive them, for they not know what they do. And that is something that, you know, that in itself I see so often, especially in the indigenous communities where, you know, the residential schools and, you know, a lot of, like, the people who were running the residential schools are from the church, which, and, you know, and then the residential school survivors when they
1: the
2: grow
1: abuse up. Abuse and all that
2: yeah,
1: kind of
2: and,
1: stuff.
2: Yeah, and the survivors yeah. when they grow up and yeah. they do come to that forgiveness, and it's like, man, that takes a lot, you know, and it reminds me of Jesus on the cross, and that is something so powerful and so, you know, that love is just like nothing else.
1: So strong.
2: I know. It's, I think we all go through seasons of that too, like when we have to forgive someone who does something horrible to us or to those we love. It's a lot, and it's a good reminder to pray about it and do the same, you know, even though it is hard.
1: Yeah. Thank you very much for sharing.
2: No worries.
1: And we pray God's richest blessing on your life.
2: Thank you.

to go. Some would like to help them, some just don't know what it's like to feel the pain that wounds of sin have brought along. Like a boy that don't know his daddy, 'cause a marriage has gone wrong.

a heart so full of questions, a life that makes no sense. Others drown their sorrow, a bottle's where they hide, hoping to quench the thirst of their pain.

0: Jesus Christ is amazing. He wants to forgive everyone because he loves everyone who walks on this earth. And when we accept his forgiveness, that's when we're really able to forgive others. It is encouraging to see how Rebel wants to live her life with Jesus in a very practical way in helping others in the work that she's doing. Through this work, she shares the love of God with others so that they can also get to know Jesus and experience his forgiveness. Now, let's hear what Howard Jolly has to say in his message about God's love and a real relationship with him.
1: The verses that I had in mind to share with you this evening are in Psalm 139. And they're the last two verses in that chapter. Psalm 139, and it's powerful. And he's kind of really pleading his cause, you know, his case. People are coming against him, and he feels like he's innocent, you know. He feels like he's innocent, and there's his enemies are coming against him. And, you know, he tells God to do away with his enemies, too. You know, and I think a lot of things come against us a lot of times, too, in our walk. And so he pleads his innocence. But then he says at the end, you know, he's kind of saying, maybe just in case, you know, I might be wrong here. And then he says these verses, and he says, "Search me, O God, and know my heart. Test me and know my anxious thoughts. Point out anything in me that offends you, and lead me along the path of everlasting life." You know, point out anything in me that offends you, and lead me into the path of everlasting life. The idea of the path of everlasting life is a path of righteousness, a path where you're in right relationship with God. You're sitting here tonight because God has given you breath. Amen? And so our every breath is in his hands. And the most important thing about our lives is that we be in right relationship with him. We can't find life in anything in this world. And the only life that we can really find is the life that is in God. And you know, in that part where he says, "Search me, O God, and know my heart," there's a part in that passage again in Psalm chapter 139. He talks about his relationship with God. And this is what he says about his relationship with God. Listen to what he says about God. In chapter 139, verses 17 and 18, he says, "How precious are your thoughts about me." Do you think of God that way towards you? How precious are your thoughts about me? Or do you kind of want to think that he's out to get you or something? He says, how precious are your thoughts about me, O God? They cannot be numbered. I can't even count them. They outnumber the grains of sand. And when I wake up, you are still with me. You know, as we came here, my son, I have two children. I have a boy and a girl. And they're both traveling to Alberta this time to visit family. And they drove through the night last night. And we couldn't help but think about them, you know, on the road. I worried that something might happen to them as they travel, and prayed for them. And we texted them, make sure they got there okay. You know, and I have precious thoughts toward my children. I love my children very much. They're very precious to me. And that's how God is with us. We are very precious to him. And I think about that, and I think about our young people taking their lives. You know, to take your life is wrong before God. And a lot of times we focus on the wrong. But I think what we need to focus on when young people are taking their lives and people are getting caught up in things too, like drugs or alcohol, is what's missing there. What is missing in their lives? What is causing them to turn to these things? I think they're going through something that's really hard. They're going through something that's really hard. And you know, in order for us to reach them, we have to enter into what's going on. We have to get them to talk about the pain in their heart. You know, my little girl, you know, she was going through something really hard one time, and you know, I thought back to when I was her age. I went through the same thing. Went through something, you know, where things didn't work out in relationships. And I went through the same kind of thing. And I wanted to take my life when I was going through the same kind of thing. And my little girl was going through that. I know she was in a lot of pain. And one time we were driving down the road, going together as a family. And all of a sudden, she started to cry in the back seat. My wife and I were in the front. And she's crying from deep within. I started to cry too as I was driving, and I just stopped the car and pulled over, and I went to go sit beside her. I didn't say anything to her. I just held her in my arms. I just grabbed her and I held her. I didn't know what to say. I just wanted her to know that I loved her, you know. And then after she was going to be okay, I felt like she was going to be okay. I went to go.

with you, even in this passage. There's things in the Word, you know, where God, you know, talks about searching our hearts, where God is like a lover. The Word of God talks about God like a lover. And, you know, he's kind of like a jealous lover. He doesn't want to share. He wants your love to be totally for him. And the idea of your heart being totally for God is that, you know, God really desires an intimate relationship with us. He really desires. One of the things that you see in the Word of God, this is a love letter from God, right? The Word of God is God's love letter. Well, in this love letter, he wants you to know him. And the other thing about God, too, is he really wants to know you. And the way to peace, the way to life, is to open up your heart to God. In Hebrews, it talks about the Word of God being sharp and powerful than any two-edged sword, dividing between the soul and spirit. It says it's a discerner of the thoughts and intents of the heart, right? And the idea of the heart is he knows your heart. He knows your heart. And he wants you to give your heart to him. A lot of times we keep things inside here. We lock things up in our hearts here, and we don't want to bring them out. We don't want to reveal them to God. Because there's a lot of shame. There's a lot of hurt there. There's a lot of guilt there in our heart. We don't want to open it up to God. And you know what, when it says, search me, God, or God knows our hearts, I believe that God wants us to open our hearts to him. Deep cries out to deep, the Word of God says. And you know what we do when we lock up what's in our heart? We live life like a person that has a mask. We live life with a mask on the outside. We have this big smile on the outside, but inside there's a lot of pain. There's a lot of hurt there. And we don't open up things up to God. And you know, God, I feel God wants us to open up our hearts to him. And one of the masks that we wear is we try to make people think that we're really, really a good person. We go to church all the time. We read our Bible all the time. You know? Those things are good to do, but the motive is the important thing. But the motive sometimes can be because we're locking things up inside here. We don't feel good out inside here, so we want to look good on the outside. We need to look good on the outside because there's something good going on inside here. Amen? And so there's this thing, you know, in his relationship with God where we open up our heart to him, and then we become real. We become real in our walk with God. You know, when... You know, I want to challenge you to really open up your heart to God. And I feel like God wants us to open up our hearts to each other too. Because God wants to use people. God wants to come to us through people. Now, James says, confess your faults to one another. James 5:16, confess your faults to one another so that you may be healed. The idea of faults there, it could be sins, but it could be also to be things that weigh us down, things that we can't carry on our own. And we need somebody's help. Boy, you know, the person's help we need is the Holy Spirit. Amen? And the help, Holy Spirit comes and helps us through other people. You know, when we're talking about healing in our communities, healing for our young people, we need to enter into the pains in their lives and speak Jesus into where they're at in their lives. Greater love has no man than this, that a person would give their life for their friends. But God demonstrated his love for us in that while we were still sinners, Christ died for us. Amen? If you don't know that tonight, if you don't know that today, I just pray that you would know it in your heart, that God really loves you, that God desires you, that no matter how far you feel you are from him, that he will come and he will cleanse you if you would call out to him. And also, too, that he will come and he'll make a way. He'll give life to you. He'll heal you. He'll give you strength in the power of his Spirit if you give your heart to him. I encourage you to give your heart to Jesus.

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He had no sin, but so many hurting people were depending on his grace. So on a cross meant for you and me, Jesus took it.

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0: There's nothing more graphic than to look at the horrific, ignominious, painful death that our Lord and Savior suffered, where his visage was not even recognizable.
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0: That's there for us to understand what our Lord sacrificed while we were yet sinners, because he loved us. So yeah, we've got some serious challenges, but if God came here, and he did, to reconcile us back unto him, who are we to run away from those issues? Many people don't want to hear. They call it the separation of church and state. There's no such thing as a separation of church and state. The Word of God is our guide.
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1: Untapped Potential. As each has received a gift, use it to serve one another as good stewards of God's varied grace. 1 Peter 4:10. I just love old guitars. A bunch of years back, we were singing in a really remote fly-in community, and I couldn't believe what I saw hanging on a friend's back wall. It was a 1956 Gibson ES-125. I was just wowed by this half-century-old guitar. I was even more speechless when my friend gifted it to me. 2 weeks later, I was getting the old Gibson ready to go to work. New strings, new strap, new case, getting ready for that first gig. I remember my disappointment when I couldn't get any good sound out of it. It wouldn't stay in tune, and the semi-ancient wood didn't have that resonance I was expecting. I never even got it to sound average. Another guitar collector explained the problem to me. For 35 years, the ES-125 had hung on the wall, unplayed. To sound good, a guitar has to be played. The music gets into the wood. This awesome beauty had potential that was never realized. Many folks can identify with that guitar. They may be gifted. They may have tons of potential. They may look like the next LeBron or Gretzky. They may sound like the next John Fogerty, but they never do anything with what they've been given. They just sit on it. The potential is there, but they're finding some excuse to just waste it. In Romans 12 and 1 Corinthians 12, the Bible talks about how God entrusts us with spiritual gifts. These are what we're given to serve our Creator with and to become what He designed us to be. We choose what we do with what we've been given. We can honor Jesus with our gift or just waste it. That old guitar could have made beautiful music, but it never did. You too have giftedness and potential. What are you doing with it?
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If you feel like a stereotype, when you're lost in the maze of this life, if you look in the mirror, wishing that the path was a little bit clearer, when your heart is beating fast, you fall in love, but the love just don't last. 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

0: There's nothing more graphic than to look at the horrific, ignominious, painful death that our Lord and Savior suffered, where his visage was not even recognizable.
1: Well, that's professional sports commentator James Brown on today's Focus on the Family Minute.
0: That's there for us to understand what our Lord sacrificed while we were yet sinners, because he loved us. So yeah, we've got some serious challenges, but if God came here, and he did, to reconcile us back unto him, who are we to run away from those issues? Many people don't want to hear. They call it the separation of church and state. There's no such thing as a separation of church and state. The Word of God is our guide.
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0: So what do you do when God simply doesn't make sense? When your prayers go unanswered, your sickness gets worse, your loss feels unbearable. Your head knows that God is good, but your heart whispers, then why this? Hi, I'm Bernie Diamond, and welcome again to Fresh. 19th century English preacher Charles Spurgeon knew all about suffering firsthand. Despite being one of history's most powerful voices for the gospel, he battled chronic illness, deep depression, and relentless criticism. Out of that pain came one of his most quoted lines: God is too good to be unkind, and he's too wise to be mistaken. And when we cannot trace his hand, we must trust his heart. It's one thing to believe that when life's good, but another entirely when the storm hits. There's a story in the Old Testament about a man named Job, a good and godly man who lost everything, his wealth, his health, his children. We met him just the other day. Now, Job couldn't see any reason for these terrible things befalling him. Yet in the middle of what must have been the most painful and pitch-black darkness, he said, Job chapter 13, verse 15, I will continue to trust God, even if he kills me. Faith like that doesn't deny pain. It looks through it. It says, I don't understand what you're doing, God, but I still know who you are. And that's the heart of trust. When you can't trace his hand in your circumstances, you can still trust his heart. Because that heart once hung on a cross for you. That heart once died for you. That heart started beating again when Jesus was raised from the dead to give you a new life, an eternal life. And that changes everything, because that's God's word fresh for you today. Man, there is such power in the word of God, power to change your life. That's why I'd so love to send you these fresh devotional messages every day. Now, they're completely free. 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
1: Untapped Potential. As each has received a gift, use it to serve one another as good stewards of God's varied grace. 1 Peter 4:10. I just love old guitars.

0: A bunch of years back, we were singing in a really remote fly-in community, and I couldn't believe what I saw hanging on a friend's back wall. It was a 1956 Gibson ES-125. I was just wowed by this half-century-old guitar. I was even more speechless when my friend gifted it to me. 2 weeks later, I was getting the old Gibson ready to go to work. New strings, new strap, new case, getting ready for that first gig. I remember my disappointment when I couldn't get any good sound out of it. It wouldn't stay in tune, and the semi-ancient wood didn't have that resonance I was expecting. I never even got it to sound average. Another guitar collector explained the problem to me. For 35 years, the ES-125 had hung on the wall, unplayed. To sound good, a guitar has to be played. The music gets into the wood. This awesome beauty had potential that was never realized. Many folks can identify with that guitar. They may be gifted. They may have tons of potential. They may look like the next LeBron or Gretzky. They may sound like the next John Fogerty, but they never do anything with what they've been given. They just sit on it. The potential is there, but they're finding some excuse to just waste it. In Romans 12 and 1 Corinthians 12, the Bible talks about how God entrusts us with spiritual gifts. These are what we're given to serve our Creator with and to become what He designed us to be. We choose what we do with what we've been given. We can honor Jesus with our gift or just waste it. That old guitar could have made beautiful music, but it never did. You too have giftedness and potential. What are you doing with it?
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0: Welcome to Travel Trails. On today's program, we have two guests who share about the love and forgiveness of God. First, Rita Anderson had a chat with Rebel Ahrens, a young lady from Vancouver, BC. Let's hear what she shares about her life.
1: So tell me a little bit about yourself. Where are you from?
2: We're from Vancouver. Grew up here. Right along East Vancouver, like Commercial Drive and Pender and the native housing there.
1: Oh, yeah.
2: A couple blocks from the New Beginnings Church here. big family. My dad and my mom separated when I was just a baby, but we had our stepdad with us for a really long time. He's still in the picture.
1: Wonderful.
2: He's from Palestine, so my mom's indigenous. Oh. Yeah, my mom's indigenous. My stepdad's Palestine, from Palestinian. Big family, three older siblings, two younger siblings, and I'm right in the middle. And my older siblings all have kids, so it's a bigger family. Just keeps growing.
1: Very good. And you're indigenous?
2: I am indigenous, yes.
1: Was there God in your life when you were young?
2: Yeah. My older siblings did start bringing us to church when we were 5 years old.
1: They kind of
2: just dragged us from, we lived in Surrey at the time.
1: Oh, okay.
2: A couple cities away, so we did transit to come to New Beginnings here.
1: Oh.
2: So the commute was pretty long, but...
1: When you were 5 years
2: old? 5 years old, yeah. My older siblings took us, and it's really interesting because Pastor Joe, who was the head pastor here, Joe Russell, we would get here, and then he'd drive us all the way back to Surrey.
1: Oh.
2: Every Sunday. And then, growing up, all my siblings kind of stopped coming.
1: And what did you learn about God at that time? At that young age,
2: you know, the typical Sunday school stuff, like the songs and everything, and just a lot of coloring and like Veggie Tales was a big thing.
1: Highlight.
2: Yeah.
1: So, what are you doing now?
2: Right now, I just finished another year at Trinity Western University in Langley,
1: and what are you taking?
2: Human kinetics, yeah.
1: Good.
2: Yeah, I'm
1: good.
2: Really excited. I hope to use my degree. I've been praying about it a lot. It's on my heart to, you know, like Jesus, he was with the marginalized and those who were oppressed and the fatherless and the outcast. And, like, I grew up in kind of like that category or that.
1: Yeah.
2: I have a big heart for using my degree and bringing it back here to East Vancouver to help with promoting healthier lifestyles and health and wellness stuff, nutrition, coaching.
1: Good.
2: Yeah, I'm excited.
1: Yes. Mm-hmm. And you have a personal relationship with God?
2: I do, yes.
1: Okay.
2: Yeah, it can be really frustrating at times. it's really interesting to see different seasons of my life and, you know, where I'm on those like faith highs and where I'm struggling a lot and I feel like I am walking in the wilderness and that's those, you know, everything in the Bible becomes so real and so we're living through those times, you know, just clinging to the scripture and to his word is something.
1: So how did you come to know the Lord?
2: Various different ways. I see him, like now that I'm older, I see him through a lot of different ways, but New Beginnings, yeah.
1: Okay.
2: Yeah. I started when I was 5 years old and meeting Joe and Sylvia, Byron and Diane. There's something different about them, you know, compared to...
1: Why did you feel like you needed a personal relationship with God?
2: Well, I didn't feel like I needed it. It just kind of happened. And I think that's what a true, you know, Christ-like relationship can feel like. It just kind of happens. I think that's what like love does to you, you know?
1: Okay.
2: It's once I, you know, through New Beginnings or I did the CIT program at Camp Kwanos as well. I did a lot of different leadership stuff and it's just experiencing different communities who follow Jesus, who love Jesus, meeting different people from like around the world. And it's just, you know, all the same things. And like that love for Christ is just kind of like, is just something really exciting and something I'm like, once you taste it, you don't want to go back, you know?
1: Do you find walking with the Lord hard?
2: Oh,
1: when
2: yeah.
1: other people, you know, young people your age are not walking with the Lord?
2: Yeah, definitely. Well, for me, I do have a lot of friends who are non-believers, but I think that would be difficult for me if I wasn't rooted in my faith. But, you know, like Jesus was a fine example of, you know, hanging out with, you know, people who don't have a home, or like the people who are not well off, or like prostitutes. And it's just like all throughout the Bible, you see all these like the outcasts he's kind of hangs around with. And it's hoping that, you know, they see me and go, there's something different about her, you know?
1: Yeah.
2: I'm like, it's Jesus.
1: Yeah.
2: Yeah, but it definitely is. It can be really hard.
1: Yeah.
2: Like those conversations when we talk about theology or our values and everything, it can get really hard.
1: Yeah. I see you have a Bible there.
2: Yeah.
1: What's one of your favorite?
2: One of my favorite verses. I do really like this one. Is Micah 6:8. So he has told you, O man, what is good. And what does the Lord require of you? But to do justice, to love kindness, and to walk humbly with your God. Yeah, I do. I think throughout the seasons of my life, there are various different verses that I do love. But that's one of my favorites, I think. Yeah. Like for justice, for example, I have a lot of mentors. Jenny Shantz actually comes to mind, an executive director of Inner Hope Youth Ministries. And she, you know, just her love for justice is incredible. And I see that in the man of Jesus too. And a lot of people in my life who reflect that. And I think Vancouver, like the residential schools and everything that happened and the injustices there, and the intergenerational trauma that's happening, that's still happening. There's a lot of injustices there, and something that needs attention, something that needs, you know, Christ-like people who...
1: An advocate.
2: Yeah. And loving kindness and walking humbly, it's a good reminder, I think.
1: Yeah, it is, yeah. And you're going to school,
2: mm-hmm.
1: and you work here at New Beginnings. What do you do?
2: I was here at New Beginnings. I'm working at Inner Hope right now as the summer intern.
1: Yeah.
2: But
1: and what do you do at Inner Hope?
2: Inner Hope, it's really interesting because a lot of the families there, so it's a nonprofit organization, and it...
1: And they meet in a building? It's not like a church service.
2: It's not in a church.
1: It's a community meeting? Mm-hmm. Yeah.
2: Yeah, so we have two houses, actually. One is for the offices where all the admin stuff is happening, all the staff meetings and all the business stuff.
1: Yeah, the business stuff.
2: Yeah, and then the other house is where residents live. So they, a lot of donors help put together funds to buy a house.
1: Youth. Is it like a shelter? It's for youth.
2: Yeah, there's actually, what I find interesting is there's house parents living inside, so 24/7, and it's...
1: Oh, okay.
2: Yeah, I think that's something that's really different than other organizations, and more of that interpersonal relationships. Yeah.
1: And where do the clients come from?
2: So just people in the community.
1: It's not like a foster home.
2: No. So it's... We do a lot of different things. So a lot of life skills. There's different programs.
1: Okay.
2: Yeah.
1: Oh, I see.
2: So,
1: okay.
2: Yeah. Which is...
1: So you offer programs to the community.
2: Yeah, we do.
1: Oh,
2: and
1: okay.
2: It's more community-based. Yeah.
1: Oh, okay.
2: Yeah. Yeah, it's good. I think there are some of the different areas. There's discipleship. There's housing. There's life skills. It's pretty good. Yeah.
1: And you work here in New Beginnings. What do you do here?
2: I don't work here now. I know.
1: Do you do the YES program?
2: To say yes. No, I was actually a participant when they first launched that program,
1: Oh, okay.
2: like a long time ago.
1: Oh, okay.
2: Yeah, I was one of the children they were looking after. Actually,
1: Oh.
2: Pastor Byron taught me to tie my shoes.
1: Oh.
2: Yeah. Yeah. No, but I do hope to come back because New Beginnings was my home church. Like, I grew up here and has been a big part of my life and my growth and development and my spiritual walk. And yeah. Yeah.
1: How do you see God in your life in the future?
2: In the future. I mean, I think that's the thing. We don't really, he works in mysterious ways, right? There's so many times in my life where I was angry or frustrated or, you know, excited to all the different emotions, just seeing my life unfold for his kingdom. And yeah, I mean, it can get really, there are times where I do get really angry and like, that's not what I, you know, that's not what I, God is like pushing me one way. And I'm like, that's not where I want to go. Like, you know, yeah. When children have little arguments or yeah. fights with their yeah. parents, that's me a lot of the times. I can get really stubborn.
1: I think
2: yeah.
1: we all can.
2: Yeah.
1: Yeah.
2: Yeah. Yeah, that's, I think just trusting in him, which can be really hard too. Really hard.
1: Is there another Bible verse you'd like to share? Because you mentioned different seasons.
2: Yeah, that one right now is what I'm...
1: What you're going
2: yeah,
1: through right now.
2: Yeah, it's one of my favorite. It's something, yeah, a good reminder.
1: Yeah.
2: Mm-hmm. Yeah. Another one is, I think, throughout, because the Gospels are very different. Like,
1: right.
2: they're all very similar, different authors.
1: Yeah.
2: Where it's one thing in the Bible that... is really amazing to me is like I think Jesus is the ultimate role model, especially for me. When he was on the cross, you know, and when he was about to die, he said, you know, he looked to the heavens and he's like, Father, forgive them, for they not know what they do. And that is something that you know, that in itself I see so often, especially in the indigenous communities where, you know, the residential schools and, you know, a lot of, like, the people who were running the residential schools are from the church, which, and, you know, and then the residential school survivors when they
1: the
2: grow
1: up. The abuse and all that
2: yeah,
1: kind of
2: and,
1: stuff. Yeah,
2: and the survivors
1: yeah.
2: when they grow up and
1: yeah.
2: they do come to that forgiveness and it's like, man, that takes a lot, you know, and it reminds me of Jesus on the cross, and that is something so powerful, and so, you know, that love is just like nothing else.
1: So it's strong.
2: I know. It's, I think we all go through seasons of that too, like when we have to forgive someone who does something horrible to us, or, yeah, or to those we love, it's a lot, and it's a good reminder to... Yeah, just, yeah, pray about it and do the same, you know, even though it is hard. Yeah.
1: Thank you very much for sharing.
2: No worries.
1: And we pray God's richest blessing on
2: mm-hmm.
1: your life.
2: Thank you.
1: You.

Some would like to help them, some just don't know what it's like to feel the pain that wounds of sin have brought along. Like a boy

a heart so full of questions, a life that makes no sense. Others drown their sorrow, a bottle's where they hide, hoping to quench the thirst of their pain.

0: Jesus Christ is amazing. He wants to forgive everyone because he loves everyone who walks on this earth. And when we accept his forgiveness, that's when we're really able to forgive others. It is encouraging to see how Rebel wants to live her life with Jesus in a very practical way in helping others in the work that she's doing. Through this work, she shares the love of God with others so that they can also get to know Jesus and experience his forgiveness. Now, let's hear what Howard Jolly has to say in his message about God's love and a real relationship with him.
1: The verses that I had in mind to share with you this evening are in Psalm 139. And they're the last two verses in that chapter. Psalm 139, and it's powerful. And he's kind of really pleading his cause, you know, his case. People are coming against him, and he feels like he's innocent, you know. He feels like he's innocent, and there's his enemies are coming against him. And, you know, he tells God to do away with his enemies, too. You know, and I think a lot of things come against us a lot of times, too, in our walk. And so he pleads his innocence. But then he says at the end, you know, he's kind of saying, maybe just in case, you know, I might be wrong here. And then he says these verses, and he says, "Search me, O God, and know my heart. Test me and know my anxious thoughts. Point out anything in me that offends you, and lead me along the path of everlasting life." You know, point out anything in me that offends you, and lead me into the path of everlasting life. The idea of the path of everlasting life is a path of righteousness, a path where you're in right relationship with God. You're sitting here tonight because God has given you breath. Amen? And so our every breath is in his hands. And the most important thing about our lives is that we be in right relationship with him. We can't find life in anything in this world. And the only life that we can really find is the life that is in God. And you know, in that part where he says, "Search me, O God, and know my heart," there's a part in that passage again in Psalm chapter 139. He talks about his relationship with God. And this is what he says about his relationship with God. Listen to what he says about God in chapter 139, verses 17 and 18. He says, "How precious are your thoughts about me." Do you think of God that way towards you? How precious are your thoughts about me? Or do you kind of want to think that he's out to get you or something? He says, how precious are your thoughts about me, O God? They cannot be numbered. I can't even count them. They outnumber the grains of sand. And when I wake up, you are still with me. You know, as we came here, my son, I have two children. I have a boy and a girl. And they're both traveling to Alberta at this time to visit family. And they drove through the night last night. And we couldn't help but think about them, you know, on the road. Worried that something might happen to them as they travel, and prayed for them. And we texted them, make sure they got there okay. You know, and I have precious thoughts toward my children. I love my children very much. They're very precious to me. And that's how God is with us. We are very precious to him. And I think about that, and I think about our young people taking their lives. You know, to take your life is wrong before God. And a lot of times we focus on the wrong. But I think what we need to focus on when young people are taking their lives and people are getting caught up in things too, like drugs or alcohol, is what's missing there. What is missing in their lives? What is causing them to turn to these things? I think they're going through something that's really hard. They're going through something that's really hard. And you know, in order for us to reach them, we have to enter into what's going on. We have to get them to talk about the pain in their heart. You know, my little girl, you know, she was going through something really hard one time, and you know, I thought back to when I was her age. I went through the same thing. Went through something, you know, where you know, things didn't work out in relationships, And I went through the same kind of thing. And I wanted to take my life when I was going through the same kind of thing. And my little girl was going through that. I know she was in a lot of pain. And one time we were driving down the road, going together as a family. And all of a sudden, she started to cry in the back seat. My wife and I were in the front. And she's crying from deep within. And, I started to cry too as I was driving, and I just stopped the car and pulled over, and I went to go sit beside her. I didn't say anything to her. I just held her in my arms. I just grabbed her and I held her. I didn't know what to say. I just wanted her to know that I loved her, you know. And then after she was going to be okay, I felt like she was going to be okay. I went to go back, and I went and sat down in the front, you know, and kept on driving. Later on, she wrote me a letter. You know, she talked about her heart being broken, going through a hard time, and God would mend her heart, and that she would one day, you know, move away from home and have her own life. And then she says in there, but remember that, you know, we'll never forget who put the pieces back together again. And she was talking about her heart. And I knew she was talking about me, how God used me to help her in her heart. And you know, the reason I want to share this part with you, even in this passage, there's things in the Word, you know, where God, you know, talks about searching our hearts, where God is like a lover. The Word of God talks about God like a lover. And, you know, he's kind of like a jealous lover. He doesn't want to share. He wants your love to be totally for him. And the idea of your heart being totally for God is that, you know, God really desires an intimate relationship with us. He really desires. One of the things that you see in the Word of God, this is a love letter from God, right? The Word of God is God's love letter. Well, in this love letter, he wants you to know him. And the other thing about God, too, is he really wants to know you. And the way to peace, the way to life, is to open up your heart to God. In Hebrews, it talks about the Word of God being sharp and powerful than any two-edged sword, dividing between the soul and spirit. It says it's a discerner of the thoughts and intents of the heart, right? And the idea of the heart is he knows your heart. He knows your heart. And he wants you to give your heart to him. A lot of times we keep things inside here. We lock things up in our hearts here and not... We don't want to bring them out. We don't want to reveal them to God. Because there's a lot of shame. There's a lot of hurt there. There's a lot of guilt there in our heart. We don't want to open it up to God. And you know what? When it says, search me, God, or God knows our hearts, I believe that God wants us to open our hearts to him. Deep cries out to deep, the Word of God says. And you know what we do when we lock up what's in our heart? We live life like a person that has a mask. We live life with a mask on the outside. We have this big smile on the outside, but inside there's a lot of pain. There's a lot of hurt there. And we don't open up things up to God. And you know, God, I feel God wants us to open up our hearts to him. And one of the masks that we wear is we try to make people think that we're really, really a good person. We go to church all the time. We read our Bible all the time. You know? Those things are good to do, but the motive is the important thing. But the motive sometimes can be because we're locking things up inside here. We don't feel good out inside here, so we want to look good on the outside. We need to look good on the outside because there's something good going on inside here. Amen? And so there's this thing, you know, in his relationship with God where we open up our heart to him and then we become real. We become real in our walk with God. You know, I want to challenge you to really open up your heart to God. And I feel like God wants us to open up our hearts to each other too. Because God wants to use people. God wants to come to us through people. Now, James says, confess your faults to one another. James 5:16. Confess your faults to one another so that you may be healed. The idea of faults there, it could be sins, but it could be also to be things that weigh us down, things that we can't carry on our own. and we need somebody's help. Well, you know, the person's help we need is the Holy Spirit. Amen? And the help, Holy Spirit comes and helps us through other people. You know, when we're talking about healing in our communities, healing for our young people, we need to enter into the pains in their lives and speak Jesus into where they're at in their lives. Greater love has no man than this, that a person would give their life for their friends. But God demonstrated his love for us in that while we were still sinners, Christ died for us. Amen. If you don't know that tonight, if you don't know that today, I just pray that you would know it in your heart, that God really loves you, that God desires you, that no matter how far you feel you are from him, that he will come and he will cleanse you if you would call out to him. And also, too, that he will come and he'll make a way. He'll give life to you. He'll heal you. He'll give you strength in the power of his Spirit if you give your heart to him. I encourage you to give your heart to Jesus.

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0: There's nothing more graphic than to look at the horrific, ignominious, painful death that our Lord and Savior suffered, where his visage was not even recognizable.
1: Well, that's professional sports commentator James Brown on today's Focus on the Family Minute.
0: That's there for us to understand what our Lord sacrificed while we were yet sinners, because he loved us. So yeah, we've got some serious challenges, but if God came here, and he did, to reconcile us back unto him, who are we to run away from those issues? Many people don't want to hear. They call it the separation of church and state. There's no such thing as a separation of church and state. The Word of God is our guide.
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0: There's nothing more graphic than to look at the horrific, ignominious, painful death that our Lord and Savior suffered, where his visage was not even recognizable.
1: Well, that's professional sports commentator James Brown on today's Focus on the Family Minute.
0: That's there for us to understand what our Lord sacrificed while we were yet sinners, because he loved us. So yeah, we've got some serious challenges, but if God came here, and he did, to reconcile us back unto him, who are we to run away from those issues? Many people don't want to hear. They call it the separation of church and state. There's no such thing as a separation of church and state. The Word of God is our guide.
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1: Untapped Potential. As each has received a gift, use it to serve one another as good stewards of God's varied grace. 1 Peter 4:10. I just love old guitars. A bunch of years back, we were singing in a really remote fly-in community, and I couldn't believe what I saw hanging on a friend's back wall. It was a 1956 Gibson ES-125. I was just wowed by this half-century-old guitar. I was even more speechless when my friend gifted it to me. 2 weeks later, I was getting the old Gibson ready to go to work. New strings, new strap, new case, getting ready for that first gig. I remember my disappointment when I couldn't get any good sound out of it. It wouldn't stay in tune, and the semi-ancient wood didn't have that resonance I was expecting. I never even got it to sound average. Another guitar collector explained the problem to me. For 35 years, the ES-125 had hung on the wall, unplayed. To sound good, a guitar has to be played. The music gets into the wood. This awesome beauty had potential that was never realized. Many folks can identify with that guitar. They may be gifted. They may have tons of potential. They may look like the next LeBron or Gretzky. They may sound like the next John Fogerty, but they never do anything with what they've been given. They just

0: sit on it. The potential is there, but they're finding some excuse to just waste it. In Romans 12 and 1 Corinthians 12, the Bible talks about how God entrusts us with spiritual gifts. These are what we're given to serve our Creator with and to become what He designed us to be. We choose what we do with what we've been given. We can honor Jesus with our gift or just waste it. That old guitar could have made beautiful music, but it never did. You too have giftedness and potential. What are you doing with it?
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0: host of the NFL Today on CBS. He really loves the Lord, as you can tell, and he's going to share his story with us today on this special edition of Focus on the Family with Jim Daly. Thanks for joining us. I'm John Fuller.
1: John, it's football season again, and you know my love for the game, and it's my favorite sport, and this is a great time to break out a conversation that I had with James Brown not that long ago. It was a wonderful visit. He appreciates the ministry of Focus on the Family, and we admire the work he does on the set each week during the football season. It's important to pray for him. I mean, he's there. He's got a spotlight. He's got a platform. And you can hear in the interview we're about to share with you just how much he loves the Lord and wants to make sure everybody around him knows about that. Mm-hmm. And it's a good thing. He's a wonderful role model. He's trying to live for Christ in everything he does. And you can't help but admire this guy. As you'll hear, his mom and dad had a profound impact in his life. And you'll be hearing more about his family, including his grandfather, Milton. I love these stories where these people of prominence now, they've made it, they point back to their grandfathers and grandmothers mm-hmm. being so significant.
0: That is really encouraging, especially to the older audience members who have grandkids. Jim, we're going to be featuring JB in our Sports and Faith audio collection. It's a free download for you. We've got a number of great sports people in this collection, including Olympic gold medalist Scott Hamilton and NFL quarterback Kirk Cousins and others, and you can get that at our website. Now, James is well known around the world for his coverage of the NFL. He's a 5-time Emmy Award winner, and he's hosted the Super Bowl a record-breaking 11 times. And what you might not know is that he's also an ordained minister, and he enjoys speaking at churches and conferences. He's been inducted into the broadcast wing of the Pro Football Hall of Fame, and we can go on and on, but let's get to the conversation. Here he is with Focus President Jim Daly.
1: JB, it's so good to have you here on Focus on the Family. Thank you for joining.
2: Jim, thank you very much. I mean, look, everyone knows who you are and what you're about. And
1: now everybody knows who you are.
2: Well, maybe two different spectrums, but we believe the same. So
1: well,
2: it's
1: I love
2: all
1: it.
2: Good.
1: You know, I love the fact that you admire the Lord, mm-hmm. that your heart is there for the Lord first and foremost. And it wasn't always that way, mm-hmm. but your mom was a person of faith and conviction, correct?
2: Yes, sir. And because you've done a zillion of these, you helped me to keep to track. And so I believe in putting it with headlines, a mother's influence. A mother's influence. My mother raised five of us. And I say my mother because my father, I call him the Joseph in the Bible. He was the quiet one. He worked 2 and 3 jobs to provide for the five of us. My mother always wanted to stay home, Jim, to be an excellent homemaker. And she exceeded that desire with the five of us. 4 boys, 1 girl. I'm the oldest of 5. Fast forward, later in life, in a different neighborhood altogether, probably in my teens, my mother was the one who took us to church. And that's when we became exposed to the Word of God. So, yes, I am a man of God because after I got cut, and probably I'm leaving some things out here.
1: No, we're going to get to all that.
2: You know, and okay, you know what? And you'll take me back through that. But that was a circumstance when I realized I was living an empty life after not realizing my dream of playing professional basketball. You played football, so you know all about it. And I remember coming home one night late and asking the Lord when I realized that going to all of these so-called happy hours, and there's not much really associated with a happy hour being a happy hour.
1: Right.
2: I said, Lord, I've heard of you, but I don't know you. If you would reveal yourself to me, I'll serve you.
1: Let me ask you in that regard, how old were you when that happened?
2: I was about 23, 24. I've been cut by the Atlanta Hawks. And again, my ball playing buddies who, you know, we weren't saved, although we went to Catholic school.
1: Yeah.
2: I just realized that that lifestyle had nothing of substance there.
1: Yeah. I want to come back to that in a moment, but I do want to celebrate moms because my mom was an awesome mom as well. She accepted Christ the day before she died, but her life was good. I mean, she was humorous. She worked 3 jobs. My dad and she divorced when I was 5. So she was working 2-3 jobs just because we are 5 kids, but I'm at the other end of the birth order. I'm the last born. You're the firstborn.
2: Yes,
1: you know, Dr. Kevin Lehman talks about that. And I wanted to ask you about that when I was reading through your history, your background.
2: Mm-hmm.
1: That firstborn, I'm so glad I wasn't one. But you are Mr. Responsible in that position. How did that work with your

0: siblings, what are their ages from you? And then did you assume some of that sense of responsibility as a young
1: Yeah, you
0: guy?
1: know what? And I'm not the best at this, but there were the five kids, there was probably a span of about 8 years from the oldest me
0: All
1: to the
0: right, but
1: youngest.
0: not many
1: Not
0: years.
1: many years, but to your point, there was a responsibility there because they looked up to me.
0: Right?
1: Fast forward to now, I'm the oldest at age 74 now. My sister was in the middle. We're the last two
0: Yeah.
1: of five.
0: Oh, wow.
1: All of my younger brothers have since passed. But this was with a renewed, saved mindset in the last 15, 20 years,
0: That's
1: more
0: great.
1: than that,
0: Yeah.
1: where I tried to make certain that I was imparting the truth of Jesus Christ to them, that they would walk in it. My youngest brother battled the drug demon for 38 years.
0: Wow. I'm so
1: And so
0: sorry.
1: he was so much younger than me, and I didn't realize the
0: Yeah.
1: lifestyle that he was engaged in because I was so much older, pursuing a different path. But of course, when I came back home and could do that, there was nothing that more for me to do than to ensure that he had a relationship with our Lord and Savior Jesus Christ. And he did. The people at Keswick told him the only book, because he wanted to bring Tony Evans tapes and books and
0: Yeah.
1: everything else. They said, no, the only book that you'll be bringing is the Bible.
0: Yeah.
1: And when he came out, he was totally cleaned and healed. And even though he had challenges health-wise from the lifestyle down the stretch of his life, doing an interview with Tony Evans, he wound up having a leg amputated. He had four or five different medical morbidities, yet he said he was free.
0: Yeah. Wow. Isn't that an
1: And
0: interesting
1: so to know
0: statement?
1: that each of my
0: Yeah.
1: brothers had a saving relationship with Jesus Christ, I'm pleased.
0: Yeah. So you have one sister.
1: Yes.
0: Oh,
1: The
0: man.
1: smartest in the family.
0: Was she the youngest?
1: She's the
0: Middle.
1: middle, and she
0: Okay.
1: was a corporate executive. She worked for three Fortune 50, Fortune 100 companies. She was the lead HR person in each of those companies, reporting directly to the president. She's awesome and a steady influence in our family.
0: That's great. Your dad, it took him a long time to come to Christ, but he was a good man.
1: Oh, he was the Joseph in the Bible, the quiet one. Mom was the homemaker raising us. She said the mantra in our family is that we all have a spirit of excellence, and there's no excuse for not applying yourself where the elements of perspiration and inspiration were evident in what we did. That was Mom. So she ran a household like that. She was no nonsense, but extremely loving. I called her the sergeant, not to her face, but that was the nickname for Mom at 5'5", whatever her weight was, but she carried a big stick figuratively and
0: Yeah.
1: literally. My father worked the three jobs to provide for us, and you shared something
0: That's
1: with me in our
0: amazing.
1: conversation before we started this. I didn't realize it until maybe 20, 25 years ago when my sister told me that my father had a deathbed conversion.
0: Oh, that's
1: So I
0: beautiful.
1: am thrilled to see how God continued to display himself to us, the influence. And when the priests were performing the last rites, my father confessed Jesus Christ as Lord and Savior. So I'm thrilled.
0: That and it's beautiful to tie that knot
1: Yes.
0: of faith
1: Yes.
0: within the family. And I have a very
1: Absolutely.
0: similar story with my dad's last days. He was volunteering at a church. He struggled with alcoholism and all those things, but my mom held it together, and all five of the kids, us kids, became Christians over about 30 years. So that's a very shared
1: We do have a shared
0: Journey we
1: story.
0: have there. Let me ask you, your grandfather Barnes is an interesting guy, a businessman,
1: Yes.
0: entrepreneur. Tell me about him and where he lived. And this shows you the kind of the cascading effect of generations, you know, things that your dad or mom, he was on your dad's side,
1: On my mom's
0: on
1: side.
0: your mom's side. So those things that you learn, your mom learning it as a little girl from Grandpa Barnes, and then how did that come into the family? So describe Grandpa Barnes.
1: And I probably need to do a bit more history searching in our family to connect all the dots. But suffice it to say that on my mother's side of the family, my grandfather, Milton Barnes, and there is, if you will, a historical society there in Hattiesburg, Mississippi. But my grandfather, he was the businessman on the other side of the railroad tracks in segregated Hattiesburg, Mississippi. And he only had, I believe, it was an eighth grade education. but he had a lot of the businesses there. He built homes on the other side of the tracks for the black families there.
0: Wow.
1: He had a nightclub that was a part of what we know in worldly society. It was part of what they called the, even though the word is more accurately pronounced chitterling, we say Chitlins. So he was on the Chitlin circuit with a club called the Hi-Hat Nightclub. All the old black acts that people who were musically inclined. B.B. King, they were the best of friends. As a matter of fact, when the governor of Mississippi was giving B.B. King, not too long ago, a commendation from the governor, my grandfather was still alive. They sent a car to bring him there to celebrate him because my grandfather had him, quote unquote, as they call it in the vernacular, he played my club, you know, when he was coming up the ranks. Ike and Tina Turner, Bobby Blue Bland, Moms Mabley, all those names, James Brown,
0: yeah.
1: They all played in the Hi-Hat Nightclub. But my grandfather was also in church on Sundays. I'll have to examine this to understand better.
0: Yeah.
1: Because he was good with numbers, he made certain that everything was financially in order for the church. And he brought Dr. Martin Luther King Jr. there towards the end of his life when he came to Hattiesburg for the purpose of registering the black folks there to vote.
0: Yeah.
1: And Dr. King was to be heading not much longer after that to Memphis, Tennessee to support the refuse workers, the garbage workers strike there. And when he was coming to Hattiesburg, unfortunately, the Klan knew that he was coming there, the Ku Klux Klan, and they wanted to do harm to him. So my uncle, my grandfather's son, he drove a decoy vehicle going
0: my
1: to pick
0: goodness.
1: Up my grandfather, pick up Dr. King, while the car that was to be picking him up went a different route to get him. And they see a bunch of pickup trucks following the decoy vehicle, thinking that they had him. The church service was to be at 8 o'clock that evening. It did not commence until 11 p.m. as they were the decoy cars and the car driving Dr. King went a circuitous route to get to the church with deacons on top of the roof, walking with shotguns, noticing a bunch of cars that were not familiar to the neighborhood riding around looking for Dr. King. The service, the meeting started at 11 p.m. and not a soul left. And my aunt was one of the ones who was working at the elections office as well. So a little bit of history in terms of that existing in my family.
0: That's amazing.
1: Yeah, it is.
0: A little bit of history,
1: for sure. A little bit of history.
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0: Let me ask you, JB, since we're tipping this way now into the issue of racial tension.
1: Mm-hmm.
0: You know, we talked off mic. I spent some of elementary school in Compton, California.
1: Mm-hmm.
0: It was probably a third or maybe a little more, maybe 50% black, and the other half was Hispanic and poor white kids, etc., which we qualified for. But it gave me a really an insight into community, that community.
1: Mm.
0: And we, you know, my mom was great. We always were taught respect. It, you know, it's just the way it is. We're all in this boat together. And in that regard, when you look at what's happening or what has happened, there have been some great gains for the Black community in the United States, but there's still so much work to do. How do we come together a little more? Not that, you know, this is the $100 million question. What could be done? You have become so successful, and it's awesome in what you do as a sportscaster. And I just think, you know, that's the greatness of the country, that both of us, coming from where we came from, white and Black, can do something quite admirable, hopefully.
1: We can. And I'm so glad that you had that experience early on to see the common thread that we all shared and still do. You and I both know, and I'm not going to try to claim to be the expert sociologist and the like, but Jim Daly, it is the word of God. I've come to that understanding. I shared with you how I have many friends in the faith. I'm humbled to be an ordained minister. And I'll tell people, yes, what I do in terms of my avocation in the world of sports or being a special correspondent for CBS News, that is my avocation. My vocation is about the Word of God. One of the reasons why, amongst the many friends that I have and preachers, teachers of the gospel of Jesus Christ, have the same attitude. God's word supersedes all. Yes, the Bible is clear in terms of what our responsibilities are in a governmental sense, being up under the care of those appointed by God. There's a civil responsibility, if you will, a governmental responsibility, but there's also the biblical responsibility, which supersedes all if there's ever a conflict. The bottom line is that which leads me, and I know is the answer, is the word of God. I've got a number of friends, those that I do know, I should say, who aren't believers. But carrying out the Great Commission is not a suggestion. It's not an option.
0: Right.
1: God tells us that's what we're to do. So I try to model that. I don't go around beating people over the head with the Bible. I try to model it. Many people may give the credit to St. Francis of Assisi or others who are credited with this expression. Many people prefer to see a good sermon before they hear a good sermon.
0: Yeah.
1: So I try to walk the talk, even in my avocation. And I don't seek this responsibility because I don't want to come off like I am the pure authority, you know, moral authority in any given environment. But I do try to walk the talk.
0: Yeah.
1: And the company has approached me on a number of occasions over the years to give commentaries, because now the intersection between sports and culture is definite. It's always been, but many people have always tried to keep the two separate. And I don't ever see that as having been the case when we look at the history of our country and the kinds of pulls and friction that we see this there. It's been there for so long. I just don't want people to run away from it. When they say certain things in our history are too graphic or the like to talk about, there's nothing more graphic than to look at the horrific, ignominious, painful death that our Lord and Savior suffered, where his visage was not even recognizable. That's there for us to understand what our Lord sacrificed while we were yet sinners, because he loved us. So yeah, we've got some serious challenges, but if God came here, and he did, to reconcile us back unto him, the ministry of reconciliation back to God the Father, who are we to run away from those issues? Many people don't want to hear. They call it the separation of church and state. There's no such thing as a separation of church and state. The word of God is our guide. Does that make sense, Jim?
0: And oh, it makes sense. And I'm sitting here going, preach it, brother.
1: Well,
0: I mean, you were on it.
1: I love doing that. You know, I love doing that. And I've been humbled to have friends across the spectrum in the faith area. And that excites me. But I want to make sure that I'm always standing on the word of God. And yes, you can see me getting excited. People say, oh, I can tell when the Holy Spirit has kind of grabbed you. But it's not to preach at you or talk down to you. It's with passion to express the love of our Lord and Savior Jesus.
0: Amen. You know, when I watch you, you and Tony Dungy, your good friend and certainly a friend that I've had on the broadcast before, both of you have such impeccable grace toward others. I've learned that from both of you, just watching you. you know, being able to treat people with such respect and kindness. And it comes through. I would think just about anybody watching you on the NFL show on CBS will go, he just seems like such a great guy. But thank you for doing that as a believer, to be that kind of person, to be kind, to be loving, to be caring. So often.
1: Can I just say thank you for that? Because, Jim, what I attempt to do is to, in a winsome fashion, present by the example or in the proper setting, and to put a button on the commentaries that I've delivered, whether it was on promotional opportunities for men of color and women in the world of sports. Please, everyone is given a gift, prayerfully those who know the word, for the benefit of the whole. Ephesians 4:16, every joint supplies for the fervent, effectual working of the whole body until we all come into unity of the faith. That is powerful. But the way I have closed out each of those commentaries, whether it was on promotional opportunities, whether it was women in the C-suite, whether it was on social justice, whether it was on the way that we carry ourselves, all of them have closed with a statement that 1 Corinthians chapter 13, 1 through 8, which we know is the love chapter, love overcomes all.
0: I want to ask you this question because it's a scripture that I just, you know, you hold all of scripture close to your heart, but there are some that just grab you because of your own life experience. The scripture in Psalms that talks about he's close to the brokenhearted and saves those crushed in spirit. Someone once told me it's like a prerequisite that the Holy Spirit is looking for that brokenness, because what that brokenness does for us as human beings is humbles us. And it's a lot easier to work with a humble person than an arrogant person. And then you look at, you know, the arrogant believer, if I could refer to it that way, that it's competition. It's to win. It there's something just off. You know, it isn't quite right. And it's always caught my attention. You know, the New Testament, there's two billboards, salvation through Christ and Christ alone, and don't become a Pharisee, in my mind. But we have this easy proclivity to fall in to looking down on other people. Why is this?
1: Human nature.
0: Human nature.
1: The heart of man is desperately wicked.
0: Yeah.
1: And unless we submit ourselves to the word of God, to following the example of Jesus, we too can fall into that same trap. The way we learn more about the word, humbly, I think, is to study and understand and properly exegete God's word on a daily basis. Because you've heard the old expression, the more you study God's word, the more you see in it. And the more you see in it, the more you see in it.
2: That's James Brown talking about the great depth of truth he's found in Scripture in his visit with Jim recently. And we're going to continue with part two next time here on Focus on the Family.
0: What a powerful conversation, John. I just thoroughly enjoyed it. We heard how the steady influence of a faithful mother, the example of a hardworking dad, and the responsibility of being the oldest child helped shape JB's heart for God and for other people. It's a wonderful and very encouraging testimony. We also heard his conviction that true reconciliation in our homes, in our communities, and across the culture begins with the Word of God and is lived out through the love of Jesus Christ. If you've ever wondered whether your example matters, JB's story reminds us that it does.
2: Mm-hmm. And that conversation with him is included in our Sports and Faith audio collection. It's a free download when you sign up, and it includes John Smoltz, Bernhard Langer, Olympic gold medalist Scott Hamilton, and NFL quarterback Kirk Cousins. In fact, here's a quick taste of some of the content in this free audio collection.
6: I saw so many people become self-destructive in their grief. And I saw that loss destroy families. And I realized that I didn't have to lose her. I could take her with me every single day to the ice. And I could be accountable to her. And I could honor every single sacrifice she made for me by being the person skater that she always dreamed I could be.
7: You have to trust God's plan for your life, and you have to believe that he has a plan. And so that's when he, again, reiterated Proverbs 3, 5, and 6. Trust in the Lord with all your heart. Don't lean on your understanding. My understanding said that I couldn't play college football. But don't lean on your understanding. In all your ways, acknowledge him. Trust him, walk with him, and he will direct your steps. And so my job was to trust and obey, and it was God's job to steer the ship.
8: Well, and John Kirk Cousins, he's trusting that more and more. He's been ping-ponging a little bit between teams. Mm-hmm. So he's got to be trusting the Lord's plan for him right now. Toward the end of his career. But he's still playing, and he's a wonderful human being, which is far more important than what a great quarterback he's been. Through the years, we've had some great conversations with some of these athletes and others in the sports world. And there are some really inspirational messages about faith, family, dedication, and the discipline of being good at a sport. Some of the other names in the collection are Daryl Strawberry, the great baseball player, Darrell Waltrip, the NASCAR driver. He was great. One time he and I were golfing together, and I said, Daryl, I think I could have driven a NASCAR race car. And he goes, oh, yeah? Why? Because I could do 230 on the straight. He goes, we don't get paid for the straights. Oh. We get paid for the curves, right? You got to keep that car right on the edge of breaking into the wall every turn. And, man, what a perspective, right? That's kind of like life.
9: He was so unusual and interesting and phenomenal.
8: And upbeat. He is such a great inspiration. So sign up. It's free, and it's a perfect resource for the sports enthusiast, and it will strengthen your faith.
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0: There's nothing more graphic than to look at the horrific, ignominious, painful death that our Lord and Savior suffered, where his visage was not even recognizable.
1: Well, that's professional sports commentator James Brown on today's Focus on the Family Minute.
0: That's there for us to understand what our Lord sacrificed while we were yet sinners, because he loved us. So yeah, we've got some serious challenges, but if God came here, and he did, to reconcile us back unto him, who are we to run away from those issues? Many people don't want to hear. 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There's no such thing as a separation of church and state. 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